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She'll be alright. No riding shining arm at night. She will save herself this time. And in fact, tonight, she did confirm. The cold never lasts, my darling. It just teaches the heart

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1: 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I just won a Family 4-pack to Hurricane Harbor.
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1: It's Mr. 305 checking in for the remix. You know they had that 75 Street Brazil. Well, this year's gonna be called Calle Ocho. Que hola, gata, que hola, omega. And this is how we gonna do it. Dale!

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KLOY, Oildale, Bakersfield. 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
1: Hi, I'm so glad to see all of you guys out here. And you, Gonzarelli. Man, I'm glad to see you. And Gonzarelli, by the way, is an author and artist. And golly, I guess you could probably go on. There's several things that we could throw in there. And he's written, I was going to say a book, but it's actually a series. It's like a volume. You have volume one, volume two, volume three, and each one is a book in and of itself. And we're going to talk about that. As you know, we do talk with authors and artists, and we talk about their work and what is the work. And we talk about why did that work come about? What inspired it? And I think this one is totally different than anything I've ever seen. And I think it's highly interesting. So I want to bring it to your attention, too, so you get to go out there and check it out. So welcome, Gonzarelli, to the show. I'm glad to have you here, and thank you for setting aside some time in your busy schedule to sit and talk with us and tell us about your work.
2: Thank you, Tony. The work is it's a graphic novel series. Mm-hmm. It's three volumes in total, and each volume contains four chapters. And each of those chapters can serve as their own books. Right now, I've only printed volume one up as a compendium of all four chapters. But each chapter is about 70 to 80 pages. So it's voluminous. It's mm-hmm. it's a large story. You might even go so far as to call it epic.
1: Now, you're doing something that a lot of people, like myself, you know, we grew up on comic books and, you know, Batman and Superman and whatever else there is out there, Archie. And, you know, it's an artistic endeavor, but it tells a story. And yours is very similar in that sense, in that it's an artistic work. It is something that one might call, and I don't think this is an adequate term, might call it a comic book, but for adults, it's something that has topics and themes in it that probably are not for your 6 or 7 year old. But tell me, what is the topic? I mean, what is it that you are talking about and trying to get people to give some thought to here?
2: At its heart, in the simplest form, Persephone and Dante is a character-driven series that's set in the afterlife. That blends mythology, horror, psychology, philosophy, dark humor, even throw in some quantum mechanics in there. It tells the story of a mortal soul who's still living, who finds himself in the afterlife from, you know, by trapped there by circumstance. And he's escorted through the underworld by Persephone, a powerful figure in the underworld who's spent centuries rescuing lost souls. The living mortal who's trapped there is named Dante. So if anybody's familiar with literary classics like Dante's Inferno, you can infer that Dante is the one traveling through the underworld. And in this case, Persephone from Greek mythology, who is known in Greek mythology as the queen of the underworld, she's his guide. So she sort of takes the Virgil role and helps guide him through the underworld and then to the exit so he can get back to the world of the living.
1: Mm-hmm. Now, in the course of doing all this, what is it that you're, I mean, is this, as you mentioned, there's so many genres that might be categorized here. I mean, it could be mystical, it could be philosophical, it could be fantasy, it could be political, it could be religious. I mean, it could be so many different things. Well, how do you see it? What is it?
2: Well, it's the story itself is allegorical. There are a lot of similarities to things that people might find happening today in the world. It has a thinly veiled allegory that speaks to fascism and humanity's annoying tendency to rely on strongmen as a leadership role and that sort of cult of personality. The that's just the overarching theme. I mean, at its heart, the story is it's about compassion, grief, protection, endurance, hope, family, most of all, family.
1: Well, it's about things that we can all relate to and that we all experience. But yes. Is it something that is to teach us something, or is it to entertain us, or is it both?
2: Well, I hope it's a little bit of both. I hope the reader can walk away from it with something that they've learned either about themselves or the world that they live in. But also, I mean, ideally, I want to entertain while I do that. I want the reader to connect to these characters. The plot itself is very character driven. The story is not plot driven. It's character driven. The reader follows a set group of characters through the entire narrative. It doesn't bounce around a lot between perspectives. The main character, Persephone, is not really meant to be identified with. You know, she is a demigod. She's a 3,000-year-old demigod. And the character I want the reader to most identify with in this case would be Dante, because he is the immortal. He's the one that finds himself in this environment, this alien environment. Most of the backstory you get, the world building, occurs with embedded narratives that are told to Dante by the other characters in the story. You don't really ever learn anything about Dante's backstory until the very end of volume 2, after which there are no more embedded narratives. It all takes place, volume 3 takes place entirely in the present. And I'm hoping that sort of builds the stakes for the reader at that point. You're not bouncing back and forth between narratives. Now you're in the here and now, and the stakes become real. That's sort of just the way I developed the story, the way it developed in my head from the very beginning.
1: You know, I was going to ask you whether or not this is something that's done in the present tense, the past tense, the future tense. I mean, if we go to the movies, for instance, there's a time that this story that we're seeing happened in. And in this case, for instance, if you have something like Star Wars or the Next Generation, Star Trek or whatever, they call it universe. You know, you're in the Trek universe or in the Star Wars universe. So what is this a universe in that
2: you
1: sense?
2: Know, I like that you brought that up, because it actually, it's a very good point. So my story encompasses, it pulls from a lot of different ideas. The underworld, as it exists in my story, is an example of a unitary eschatology. It's the idea that, you know, an ancient idea that there's really only one afterlife, where all souls end up, regardless of vice or virtue. But in this particular story, that underworld, that afterlife, encompasses all religions, all philosophies, all mythologies, any mythology, religious, or God or deity or demon that's ever imagined by man, appears in the underworld, you know, has a place in the underworld, this one singular underworld. So I borrow from a lot of different philosophies, a lot of different religions across the spectrum of human history. And they're all wrapped together and serve the narrative, the overall narrative in the story. It's not the other way around. The narrative doesn't really serve the religions. It's quite the opposite. I take from these mythologies, these classical mythologies, even literature, common literature, and I pull from them and I use them to serve the narrative, which, like I said, is ultimately about redemption and family and like some of humanity's moral failings.
1: So what would you call this? I mean, is it... it has religion, but it's not religious. It has politics, but it's not political. It has social questions, but it's not really, I mean, well, how would you title it? If there are people watching now and listening and they're saying, well, I like Westerns or I like science fiction or I like, you know, whatever. What would you tell them to say, well, this is why you ought to be able to enjoy this and get something out of it?
2: Well, if they like any of those things, then they're going to find something in this story that they're going to connect with. Because like I said, it pulls from a lot of different architectures. Right. But deep down at its core, the story, like I said, it's about redemption. It's mm-hmm. about redemption. It's about willpower and also, you know, again, I keep driving this one home. It's about family. It's a story about family, that family isn't necessarily something you're born into, but something that you find yourself a part of. And
1: yes. Sometimes family is something you make because the one you came from genetically didn't work for you. I know several people in that situation. So they made their own families. Yeah. Now, one thing that I'm curious about, when I kind of paged through it a little bit, I noticed the costumery of the characters, except for one person. There was one person that did not have a costume. Tell me about that.
2: Yes. This is why my book is definitely labeled for mature audiences only. Persephone herself goes through a lot of the story without clothes. Now, that's not meant to be titillating. She is of a rather short and stocky build. She's
1: well, there was a quote in the book. Tell me that line as to some character in the book asks, why don't you wear clothes?
2: She says to him, of all the existential mysteries you could have answered, and you want to know about my fashion sense? His response is, I'm not sure I could handle any more existential questions just now. And she tells him, you know, hey, here's the thing. It's never too hot or cold in the underworld. And the only reasons to wear clothes are modesty or fashion. And those get kind of tiresome after the first 500 years, you know. Also, laundromats aren't really a thing in the underworld. it actually came about when I first started creating the story, and I was doing character builds and character sketches, on filling pages and pages of drawings to perfect these character designs. I had Persephone wearing so many different costumes, and she does wear clothes in the story. She's not always naked. There, she wears clothes when she has to. It's just most of the time she can't really be bothered. And and as I drew so many of those over and over again, wondering what kind of outfit would Persephone wear? What kind of outfit would a 3,000-year-old demigod, the oldest, the longest living human soul ever, wear? And then it suddenly dawned on me, nothing. She wouldn't wear anything if she didn't have to,
1: right?
2: You know, things like modesty and fashion, they have no meaning for her at this point in her life. She's like, and you know, and if you got a problem with it, she's like, well, don't look the other direction. That's kind of her philosophy.
1: Okay, let's hold on for just a second. I got to do a station identification. We'll come back here in just a moment and we'll continue our conversation. We're talking with Gonzarelli. And I think maybe we'll explain that too. Why Gonzarelli? Why not John Doakes or whatever? Only one, you know, kind of like Cher and several other people out there that only have one name, and that's what they are identified by. That's who you know them as. So hang on, though. We'll be right back in a second. We're talking about a book that is called, and I hope I can say this correctly, Persephone and Dante. Did I say that right?
2: You did.
1: And that is an artistic slash commentary about so many different things that we experience in our lives, politics, family, friends, just philosophy, so many different things. Hang on, we'll be right back right here on Community Connections.
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1: But tell me, let's go back to the beginning. And is this, first of all, is this your first endeavor of this sort? Oh, good. I'm glad you brought that. And that is
2: this
1: the
2: is
1: cover.
2: Volume one. Yes, that's the cover. I don't want to display too much of the inside because, again, this is for all audiences. So
1: no, well, but, the outside's what we need to see because that will tell us what we're looking for when we're out looking for it. We will know if that's it because we'll see that picture. We'll see that cover.
2: So some might recognize this top figure right here. That is Baphomet, a popular figure in the occult. And the title of this first volume is actually called The Way of Baphomet. All three titles for all three volumes are separate. You have Persephone and Dante, The Way of Baphomet is volume one. Then Persephone and Dante, The Way of Belphegor is volume two. And then volume three is simply Persephone and Dante. And in the story, Persephone has four uncles who raised her in the afterlife. And these four uncles are all, in the classic sense, what the reader would identify as demons in the classic Catholic sense. But the truth is that the Catholic faith simply demonized older pagan gods from before when the church existed in order to get people from those religions into the Catholic religion or the Christian religion. Correct. So all four of Persephone's quote-unquote uncles are pagan gods, Baal, Adramelic, Belphegor, and Baphomet. Now, Baphomet is a stretch. He's not really a demon in the Catholic sense. He's a newer figure, but I sort of gave him a backstory. I do that with my story, where there are gaps in the theological or the historical record for certain characters. I fill those in. I fill in the gaps to serve the narrative. And and so, yeah, that's kind of a breakdown of those characters.
1: So how would you describe this? Is it religious? Is it satirical? Is it something that is anti-religious? Is it pagan? Because you're going to get calls from the Catholic Church or somebody who is a Catholic, and they're going to say, hell is not, that's different. Our hell is fire and brimstone, the red guy with the pitchfork, you know.
2: Actually, I did run I had a few pages, I believe I showed them to you the other day, where she actually, Persephone, discusses Jesus Christ, as somebody that she once knew as an old drinking buddy, when he got to the underworld. And I actually showed those pages to a friend of mine who is a Catholic priest, and, he loved them. He thought that my depiction of Jesus Christ in those pages was spot on as far as he was concerned with the true intent, of Christ, of his word, of, you know. Now,
1: one of the things I was impressed by is that when I saw the picture, the way you drew him, I think that's exactly how the actual real Jesus Christ actually looked. When you kind of consider the area in which he lived and what people there looked like, it's not the white blonde headed guy with blue eyes.
2: And no, in fact, the Bible itself describes Christ's hair as, like spun wool? Dark wool, and his complexion is dark. From that era, Christ definitely was a lot darker than he's depicted, a lot more ethnic than he's depicted in a lot of contemporary ideology. But

0: And ironically, I kind of made Peter look less ethnic in those pages. But yeah, no, like my idea of Jesus Christ growing up was that he had a sense of humor, that he had a certain sarcasm to his parables, to his teachings. You know, if her flesh offends you, then maybe you should pluck out your eyes if they're forcing you. You know, if her flesh is taunting your gaze, perhaps you should pluck out your eyes. You know, and that's like the only response to that is that's a little excessive, right? No, yeah, maybe. Like, I don't know what I'm supposed to say now.
1: So is that a commentary on, well, the nudity part, that's what I'm curious about. Is that a commentary on our social attitude, and plucking out your eyes and so on? I mean, but God made us. I mean, this is the Christian theory and belief. God made us, and therefore, did God make something that's horrible? Did God make something that is, should be hidden and covered up, and therefore, why wear clothes?
0: Well, see, that's the funny thing in my story. Nobody ever gives Persephone any slack about not wearing clothes. And now that's for a few reasons. A, this is the afterlife. It's the underworld, and you have cultures from all around the world, all combined. And you know, our Western culture is a lot more squeamish about flesh than a lot of other societies are, especially throughout history. However, the other thing too is that Persephone has the strength of 100 men. So, you know,
1: You don't want to mess with that.
0: nobody's gonna say anything to her about it. You know, and if they if somebody were to say, slap her on the cheeks as she walked by, they wouldn't have a hand after that, you know. So like nobody messes with Persephone because of that.
1: But was that part of the reason that, I mean, in your thinking as you were designing the characters and so on, was that part of your thinking, is the fact that women need to be strong in defense against whatever would offend them?
0: I think mainly I wanted the reader, of course, all right, of course, they're going to open the book and they're going to first see that Persephone is spends a lot of the book without clothes, and they might see that. But I want that to be like that reaction. I want to go away after the first like 5, 10 pages, and I want the reader to stop realizing that she's naked at that point. I don't draw her. I don't illustrate her to be titillating. You know, she's not your typical long leg, thin waisted, superheroine type character. In fact, here I'll,
1: She's kind of
0: you,
1: chunky.
0: yeah, she's well, she's built like a weightlifter. She's built like she has functional muscles, not sculpted ones. And which is kind of her whole character. She's a functional character. And I want the reader to kind of forget about that after a while. I want it to no longer even be an issue because she's not sexualized in any way. In fact, quite the opposite. Both the main characters in the story, both Persephone and Dante, are asexual. Neither one of them, consider themselves to be sexually attracted to anybody. And I did that on purpose because I want their vibe throughout the entire volume, all three volumes. You see their connection growing. You see them becoming closer through the end of the story. But I don't want there to ever be this will they, won't they vibe. You know, we're like, when are they going to kiss? No, they don't. By the end of the story, they're closer than friends, and they're basically family. But there is never a moment where, the reader's hoping, oh boy, I hope they kiss now. You know, no, that's not what's going to happen.
1: Not gonna happen.
0: Yeah, and if they're hoping that's going to happen, then they're kind of walking away from the story with the wrong idea.
1: Now, is this your first effort in terms of a graphic novel of this sort, or of any sort?
0: Actually, yeah, it is. The whole thing was born from a sketchbook that I was working in about 5 years ago. A little more now, actually, around COVID, around the end of COVID. And I give myself little exercises to do whenever I fill a sketchbook. Art has always been, I've always considered myself an artist. I enjoy creating art. My degree is my bachelor's in fine art. Although most of my life I've worked theater. I'm a set designer by trade for the large portion of most of my life. Although recently, because of certain medical conditions, I'm not able to continue carpentry work like I used to, that kind of physical labor. So I sort of started leaning on this. And I had this sketchbook a long time ago. Whenever I fill a sketchbook, I give myself rules to live by. And then this one rule in this one sketchbook was no references at all. So everything that I drew in that sketchbook had to come directly from my mind onto the page. I couldn't look at something and draw it. And out of that sketchbook came Persephone. She was born from those pages. And then a lot of other characters were created in those pages. And when I was forcing my mind to create the imagery instead of just trying to draw imagery that I saw, the book started to evolve. First the characters, and then the story and the backgrounds. And and then now, you know, what, 4 or 5 years later, my friend Sarah, who she tells me, like, she's seen this whole process all along. She says, you better hold on to those original sketches, because if this book takes off, you know, people are going to want to see those. They're going to want to see the origins of these characters, you know. But
1: speaking of origins, what was it that, I mean, when I write songs, usually it's because I heard something or I saw something and my brain goes, that's a song, you know, that's a, because I do country music, so that's a good country song there. My dog just died. That's a song. So, but what were you seeing? What were you hearing? Or what were you living at the time 5 years ago, besides, I mean, COVID is finally over and you're able to go outside once again and be around people. But what was it going on that gave you this as, that's what I have to say now?
0: I'll be honest with you. I like comparative religions, mythologies. They've always had a special interest for me. I've always loved history. I'm a big history buff, you know, Crusades, the Golden Age of Islam. And so these things always resonated with me. But at the time, you know, politics came into play a large part. The real antagonists in this story, there are monsters, obviously, from the theme alone, there are monsters in the story, but the real monsters aren't even the ones that they fight, you know, in the end, the monstrous creatures that are, that you can find on the pages. The real monsters in this story is the human nature that allows them to exist. The faults within our own human nature that allows creations like these to come to be, to come to pass, much in the same way that a lot of the problems we face in our current situation aren't necessarily just the people that are causing the problems. It's the people that allow them into those positions to begin with. It's the people that rise up, these kinds of authoritarian leaders who then proceed to mess everything up.
1: Really, let me hold on to you for just a second, because the clock is ticking on us and I got to do another little short quick break, and they are pretty quick sometimes. So
0: I won't get up again.
1: Okay, we will be right back in just a second, talking about Persephone and Dante. That is the book that is now I'm not sure if it's available yet, because he's still working on the other volumes, but we'll talk about that coming up in a minute. And we will give you other information that you might want to write down. So this is a good chance for you to get something to write on and write with, so you can make notes if you like. And that way, if you're interested, you'd be able to know where to go to get a copy, and websites that you can look at and so on. So hang in there, and we'll be right back in just a moment right here on Community Connections.
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1: So we were talking about how you came up with the idea and the concept and what's behind it. But I did want people to get an idea for, where do they get more information? How do they either get in touch with you, or a website they can go to? If they can buy the book now, where do they go to get it?

0: he also came up with a name for our production company, our publication company. It's called Delphi Comics, D-E-L-P-H-I Comics. And those who are familiar with mythology should recognize the Oracle of Delphi from that, which I thought was just wonderful that he came up with it. Anyways, he built a webpage called DelphiComics.com. And on there, on that webpage, you'll find a link tree that has my, has the Facebook profile, the Instagram profile. I'm rebuilding the Instagram profile right now. But right now, unfortunately, I think the only place you can find it, there is a sign-up sheet for information regarding the Kickstarter and getting a copy for yourself. And that is located on my on the Instagram that you can find at the link tree at DelphiComics.com. Now, his plan and my plan for this book is to get, because now I've got the first test print done and it looks pretty good and it's very thick, as you can see. We're getting about 100 of those printed up so I can send them out to influencers comic influencers, religious influencers, anybody who might have audience who might be interested in this story. And then I can do more interviews like this, or at least get some promotion going for the Kickstarter. Once the Kickstarter is going, then you can order a book right off the Kickstarter. The idea is getting that Kickstarter off the ground and doing shows like this so that the pre-launch for that Kickstarter is successful. These are the most important things when you're getting a, when you're self-publishing a book like this. And so like I said, he's sort of been acting as my manager for free, you know, cause he's a wonderful guy and he really likes my story. I'm not sure why. But he's a good friend I have known for most of my life, and so he's been so helpful in getting this off the ground. So if you go to DelphiComics.com, some of those links don't work yet, like ordering the book. Those don't quite work yet. We're going to get those up and running so that when you do hit those buttons, you can order a book if you pay for it. And then what we do is we then pass that print off to the printers, who then will print off a copy, and we can send it to the people who hit that button. However, we're still wondering whether or not we're going to get those buttons active just yet, because what we really need is for that Kickstarter to get off the ground. And right now, if the only way people can get a copy of the book is by giving money to the Kickstarter, then that's going to help us to make that Kickstarter successful. And then once that Kickstarter is successful, then the sky's the limit after that. Then we can print out as many books as we need, and then books volume 2 and volume 3. In fact, I've already got chapter 1 of volume 2 done. So if you donate a certain amount to the Kickstarter, you not only get a copy of volume 1, but you get chapter 1 of volume 2 as well. So so yeah, those, now once that Kickstarter is up, you'll see it on the webpage. The webpage will have a direct link to the Kickstarter. But one right now, yeah, go ahead.
1: I'm just curious as to why, you know, going back again to the very beginning when you started this project 5 or more years ago, why? Was it for money? Was it because you had something to say? Was it, what was it? What was behind it? What really kicked you to make you get out there and do this? Obviously, it's been a lot of work.
0: I've worked a lot of my, most of my life, I've worked in the storytelling business, in live theater, as a production manager, as a tech director, and as a carpenter and a set designer mainly. So I've always been a part of the storytelling experience. However, I have always told stories, mostly to myself, in my life. And I've never really shared them, but it's been something that I've always done internally for myself ever since I was a kid. It was a way I kept my imagination going. And now I came to a point in my life where my body started to go against me. I'm dealing with a pretty bad case of osteonecrosis, and which means my bones are dying. And so it attacks my joints the most. I've already had 2 titanium hip replacements, both my hips, and most recently a shoulder replacement as well. So

0: I can't really do the work I used to do. Mm-hmm. It's not something that I can functionally do anymore. And it is a degenerative disease. So the more active I am, the worse it gets. Mm-hmm. This is something that I can do. And mm-hmm. and I thought, why not at least see if anybody else likes the stories that I've told myself, you know, mm-hmm. that I've see if any, and so far it's gotten a pretty positive reception from the people yeah. who have seen it, who have read it. I've, you know, and more often than not, the response is, when's the next going to be done? When's the next book going to be done? You know, so that makes me feel good. And I've collected kind of quite a following on social media as well. People who have been on my case for quite a while now to publish this thing, you know, because oftentimes will post pages, I have a separate profile for Persephone. You'll find that on the link tree as well at DelphiComics.com. And I have a lot of fans on there who are starting to get a little fed up with me saying, you know, when's a book going to happen? When can I hold this in my hand? I have one guy on there that actually said, you know, damn it, when are you going to get this published so I can actually read it instead of ignoring your posts so I don't get any spoilers? And I laughed at him. And I said, I said, out of that first 100, give me your address. I'll send you a book because you've been waiting long enough.
1: Yeah. So what is the hope in your mind? What do you want to accomplish by getting this done? Once it's all done and the books are out there, they're available, what do you want people to get out of them?
0: I want them to know that compassion.
1: If you put a movie or play together, you want people to come in and feel something or think something. And I'm wondering if this is anything similar to that.
0: In a world that like, where oftentimes it seems like fear and hatred take front seat to everything else, I want people to realize that love and compassion and hope can be acts of rebellion, can actually become acts of rebellion. Compassion still matters, even in a world as broken as ours can be sometimes, you know. You know, I want to tell a story that's human, but also not just about you know, aspirations and hope, but also about our failings. And I want people to kind of recognize those. I want people to see, but also I want them to see that there is hope for change. That you know, that even when things seem completely the darkest, there's always a path, no matter how narrow, that you can make it to a better future. So,
1: Now I noticed that, for instance, we talked about Jesus earlier and your depiction of Jesus and your depiction of Paul. And I'm just wondering, is there, or not Paul, it was Peter.
0: Peter, Yeah, because he calls it, because he says it to him at the end, I knew you weren't as dumb as a rock. Peter says, who said I was as dumb as a rock? He's like, well, certainly not me. In a reference to Christ saying, upon this rock, I will build my church.
1: But it seems to me that you're taking figures that everybody's familiar with in some sense, political figures or religious figures, family figures, or, you know, I mean, you're taking things that people can relate to, because we all have those. We all have somebody, a family somewhere, whether we recognize them or not, one we made or one we were born into. But, I mean, we all have these things. So I'm just trying to figure out, how do I phrase this? Where did you get, I mean, do all of your characters come from some real person, real situation? Or is it all events?
0: The way I depict him comes from my imagination. Even though, like, you know, for example, like Persephone's four uncles, like I told you, like I mentioned before, they are all four different pagan gods. But when, as pagan gods, they had spheres of influence. For example, Belphegor is the god of invention, was a Canaanite god, not Canaanite, sorry. Assyrian. He was an Assyrian god of invention, fame, and politics. So he's her uncle who's really good at politics and communication and you know, guile. Adramelech was an ancient Mesopotamian god of right and wrong, of morality, basically. So, you know, he's sort of her uncle that teaches her, you know, the difference between what's right and what's wrong, gives her a strong moral compass. And Baal is a Canaanite god of fertility. And in ancient times, people, you know, equate fertility with sex. And that's actually what the Catholic Church did, because eventually they demonized Baal into a god of lust. But Baal wasn't about lust. He wasn't about sex. Fertility was about a fertile womb meant having a large family. And a fertile field meant being able to provide for that family. At his core, Baal was all about family. So Baal is her uncle that sort of gives her her strong sense of family.
1: I've got to interrupt us again because we're running so close to the end of the time, and I've got to do one more break before we actually run out. So let's stop for just a second and come back. And when we come back, I think we'll reiterate some of the things that you mentioned earlier as to where people can go to get more information, to get connected to this particular universe, to be in line to get the first copies when they are available and so on. So hang in there with us, and we'll be back right here on Community Connections.
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1: And I know, Gonzarello, you and I, we talked about this earlier on, the fact that we could go on for hours because there's so much there to talk about. And the whole point here is to simply let the public know that this is out there. It's in the making. It's available. It will be available very soon. And what it's about, so that they can get their interest involved in it. And in that being said, I wanted to go back and reiterate what you said earlier about the websites and how people can get in line, shall we say, to be there and get the information firsthand as it comes out as to when the first copies are going to be available. And now that they know a little bit about what the books are all about, So give us that information one more time.
0: Oh, there we go. It's backwards. My camera's backwards.
1: I read it perfectly.
0: Oh, you do? Okay. Yes, my camera looks backwards. So, okay. All right, good. Well, there is the website. And this is my email. If anybody wants any more information, they can email me at gonzarelligraphics@gmail.com.
1: Perfect.
0: Just again,
1: do you have an estimation as to what the volumes will cost when they become available?
0: Unit cost right now, depending on how many I print out, that's the thing. The more I print out, the cheaper they become. Right now, unit cost for an individual copy, like a test copy, is around $22. Ideally, when you start printing out more and more bulk, that price lowers to $16, $13, $12. So hopefully, I'm looking at the $20, $25 mark for, you know, if I get them printed out in bulk, if the Kickstarter is a go. Mm-hmm. So, that's the kind of the direction we're looking at, we're aiming at. Okay. I don't want to ask too much for them. I know that usually, you know, a 240-page graphic novel can run anywhere from $40 to $50, depending on where you get it from. Right. I'm trying not to do that.
1: Okay.
0: We're running out of time. I want to get it out there.
1: Yeah, we've got to get out of here, unfortunately, because our time clock is really pushing on us to wrap it up. I so appreciate what you're doing, your artwork, your talent, and your story that you're telling in this. And I hope that we can get a copy soon. And maybe we can keep letting folks know. There we go. That's the way you can get in touch and get in line. And hopefully those will be in our hands very, very soon. Thank you again, Gonzarelli. And thank you out there for being part of our show and listening and watching. And we hope to see you the very next time we're on the air. And until then, be safe, be kind to one another. And think about the Gonzarelli universe. It's a pretty interesting place.
0: We'll see you
1: next week. Thank you, sir, and thank you for joining us. We'll see you next week, right here on Community Connections.
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0: 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Caesar from Oildale, T-boned. Mike got him $50,000. Jesse from Wasco, no broken bones, no fractures. Mike got him $1.2 million. 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